0: differently as an individual. So it's a discipline, it's a habit that you need to form for all the right reasons. And I know you've heard that through the great answers that Dr. Lutzer has provided through the questions. And I hope you'll be wanting to get a copy of this book. Be a partner in ministry with us. Just make a gift of any amount. If you cannot afford it, call us. I'm willing to put my neck out there to say, we'll do that, trusting others will cover the cost of that if you need it. And everybody, again, should have a copy. Mm-hmm. Money shouldn't be the issue, and let's not make it the issue. Get a hold of us, get a copy. If you can support us, we'll send it as our way of saying thank you. If you can't, we're going to send it and help you.
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4: Here's the weather for the Southern Light listening area. Temperature 77 degrees with a few clouds. The humidity 73%. The wind is from the south at 4 miles per hour. The forecast for this evening, cloudy with light wind with a slight chance of thunderstorms. Temperature 73 degrees. Overnight, cloud-filled skies with scattered showers. 67 degrees. And then tomorrow, cloudy with some wind with occasional rain. Temperature 73 degrees. And that's the weather for the northern Shenandoah Valley listening area.

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That's WVRS, 2304 Middle Road, Winchester, Virginia, 22601. God bless and thank you. Mm-hmm.

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0: 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Southern Lights.

America turns 250 this year. Still imperfect, still standing, still in need of grace. And through every chapter, God has not let go. 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

0: You know you're a Christian. You go to church. You believe the Bible is true. But you also understand your weaknesses. Because there's a difference between believing in Jesus and actually following Him. Chuck Swindoll admits that he too has felt the gap between what he wanted and what God wanted. And today on Insight for Living, he'll show us exactly where that gap shows up and what it costs to close it. From the Gospel of John, Chuck brings a message that's direct, deeply personal, and impossible to forget. He titled it, The Cup That He Drank.
1: Our world is in a world of hurt. Days are dark and places of great importance in the eyes of people. But there's nothing more significant happening today than what is happening in this room, where we meet with the one who is exalted over all, above all, and his plan is working through all. The great temptation in this hour is to panic. Believers in Christ have no need to do such. Nothing is out of control because whatever happens to us passes first through the Father's hand. When we doubt that sovereign work of God, panic replaces trust. We pray today so that there might be a renewal and refreshment, a reminder that our times are in His hand. They're not in the hands of the United States government. They're not in the hands of the particular few who make decisions. They're in the hands of our God. And by the way, He loves us. Remember? Say that with me. He loves me. Do it again. He loves me. Father, thank you for that divine love that pervades and encompasses and envelops us. Thank you that it invaded this earth in the person of your Son. And for the first time, love was personified in a perfect model of life. Thank you for your Son's willingness to leave all the glories of heaven and to set aside temporarily His divine attributes so that when they were exercised only in obedience to your will and plan. May that mark our lives. Find in us, Father, that kind of commitment. Hear us, Lord, today when we say, whatever the cup, we will drink it. Whatever the cross, we will bear it. Whatever your will is, we want to be in it and walk through it, regardless of the times in which we live. They're all in your hands. And thank you for that reassurance. May that come through clearly today, our Father, as we focus our attention on the one who took our place at the most torturous means of death known to humanity. And He did it for us because He loved us. And we love you, Father, in Jesus' name. Everyone said, Amen.
0: 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Chuck titled today's message, The Cup That He Drank.
1: It takes a long time for many people to get really serious about their walk with Christ. Coming to know Christ is, in a point of time, a decision made for the Savior where we receive the gift of eternal life by faith because of God's grace, and we come to Christ alone by faith alone. That's called conversion. It's the miracle of a moment. However, the process of becoming disciples is a journey. As Redpath calls it, it's the task of a lifetime. Now, what does becoming a disciple mean? It means becoming a close follower of Jesus Christ. I know of no more clear and concise section of Scripture on discipleship in few words than Luke 9, 22 through 24. The Son of Man must suffer many things, be rejected by the elders and chief priests and scribes, be killed and be raised up on the third day. Look closely. The Son of Man must suffer many things. Do you read crushing in that? He should. The Son of Man must be crushed, which will include being rejected by the elders and chief priests and scribes. And in his case, it meant being killed and be raised up on the third day. Verse 23, and he was saying to them all, so to all the people standing with him, all those men, if anyone wishes to come after me, let him deny himself, take up his cross daily, follow me. Stop right there. Notice it's a condition, if anyone. It's a choice. Let him deny himself. Second, take up his cross daily. He would add that, wouldn't he? Daily, daily. But first, the cross. Last time we were together, we learned that it's a symbol of death. So obscene, it didn't even fit proper conversations around the table in a Roman home. You wouldn't think of putting an electric chair and a small piece of jewelry and hanging it around your neck. But that's what you do when you put a cross around your neck. It's the most torturous, shameful, humiliating form of death ever devised by humanity. It's a symbol of saying no to myself, putting to death my will. Spiritually speaking, the cross represents a deliberate decision to abandon one's own desires, preferences, and plans, and to live with the pain that that entails. All of the adjustments, all of the, if I may use the word, all of the consequences. And we're to do it daily, daily. When God wants to do an impossible task, he takes an impossible person and he crushes him with the reminders like this. Truth be told, some of you are on a maddening pursuit to please yourself. That's why you chose the career you chose. That's why you're jealous when someone else is promoted over you. That's why you are offended when someone asks you to give up your rights here for the greater good. That's why suffering is such an interruption. And that's why lingering illness is so irritating. You're not able to get about what you planned. Stop. Stop all that. A disciple says, I am here for the long haul, regardless of what it may mean, and if it means ultimately my death, I am in it for death. You say, well, that's a crazy way to live. Well, that's why the ranks are thin. That's why you don't meet many disciples. That's why Jim Elliot could say, when he realized that it could mean death, and it did, in his and four of his friends reached the Alka Indians with the claims of Christ, he is no fool who gives what he cannot keep to gain what he cannot lose. That statement, by the way, was part of the process of changing my life. When my orders were cut and I was told I was to go to Okinawa, even though the Marine enlisting officer had promised me I'd never have to go overseas, liar that they are, little did I know it would have anything to do with my spiritual growth. It had everything to do with my change in life. Everything changed. It was crushing to leave my wife. It was crushing to move 8,000 miles away from my family. I get no credit for it. The government paid for it. It was the president's idea or somebody up there. No, not really. It was a plan of God for me. God knew I needed no other crutch but himself. And in the loneliness and the emotional torture of 16 months in Southeast Asia, my whole life was turned around. I never had known such a walk with Christ as I developed there up to that point in my life. Took the crushing, the daily, daily reminders. You're not in it for yourself, bud, you're in it for me. And it says, and then follow me. Deny yourself, take up your cross daily, follow me. It means to obey, it means to emulate, to follow the leader regardless of the sacrifice. Remember when you were a kid, you played follow the leader? Do kids play follow the leader anymore? I remember years ago, way back when the earth's crust was cooling, I was small and I had a lot of buddies around, and one guy would be the leader. And I mean, he would take us in the most unbelievable. He'd jump off places. I'd say, no, wait, then you're out. So I had to jump off because I'm a follow the leader. And that was back when I was following klutzes who did all kinds of crazy things. But you can trust him. But you can be sure there'll be risk involved. You can be certain that as your decision to move from the outer circle to the inner circle and become one of those close followers, and by the way, the ranks are still thin, always will be. Always will be. Many more believers than there are close followers. Because we don't want to obey anyone else. We want our own way. John R.W. Stott writes this: Jesus gave no encouragement whatever to thoughtless applicants for discipleship. Thousands of men and women every year are still undertaking to follow Christ without ever pausing to reflect on the cost of that enterprise. They have allowed themselves to become somewhat involved, enough to be respectable, but not enough to be uncomfortable. I'll get specific. You have a fine career, you are middle age, you and your family, let's put you in a situation where you're married and you've got two or three kiddos and you're on your way to another promotion and yet another promotion. You're moving into the realm of financial security you've thought about and wanted to have, and your dad and certainly your father-in-law wanted you to have. And as time passed, the future looks brighter, and then you get serious about spiritual things. I'm only imagining this. I have no one in mind. So listen closely, but relax. And then you hear a sermon like this, and you think, because there's no post to hide behind in this building. You notice how we built it here. Some of you stay behind the head in front of you a whole lot of the sermon, I've noticed. And you notice that it just penetrates right through that cranium, and suddenly you think, the guy's talking to me. Could it be that this is not where God wants me, but I'm where I wanted to be? Could it be that it's not all about my salary? Could it be that it's not just about owning all the stuff I own or pursuing the stuff I've always felt I should pursue? In the process of growing and learning and hurting and discovering, you realize your place is ministry. You're to be in vocational Christian service. You're no longer to be in the realm of those who watch ministry transpire. You realize, you really sense a peace that you need to be returning to school, get further education, go to seminary and get that graduate degree so that you are then, for the rest of your life, equipped to help others grow deeply. Maybe you should go to the mission field. Maybe you should serve him in cross-cultural context somewhere. Let's say you go to work the next day and you say to your buddy, hey, I'm going to become a missionary. Don't count on, that is fantastic. How wonderful a decision. They're going to say, are you nuts? You know why? Because they're not disciples. They're in it for themselves. And they envy you because you make more than they do. And it's all about you, of course, except in their case, it's all about them. But what does that mean? Do the math. It means you leave a very secure position probably means you move to another part of the country. It means you live in a situation that is not the kind of comfort you have enjoyed before. It means your income is reduced considerably. It means your partner may have to go to work to make that happen. It means you will now enter the ranks of the unfamiliar. You will now be exposed to information you have never heard before or studied, and you are following Christ. That happened in my life. It's happened in the lives of a number of people listening right now. Now, ideally, your partner is with you in that journey. One of my favorite questions when I meet brand new seminary students and they come to the church to visit and they'll say, hi, we're first-year students. And they always have that look about them, a little bit bewildered. So I invariably will look, in case this is a man that introduces himself, I'll look at his wife and I'll say, what do you think about that? I get some very interesting answers these days. Very interesting. Sometimes it's just like out of the textbook. Oh, this is the fulfillment of our dream. Other times I'll hear, I'm not so sure. And that makes for a very difficult process of years. Maybe the man acted too quickly in his decision, and perhaps wisdom would say, let's spend some time working this through with your wife, so that she's on board with you. Having partners where one is a disciple and one is not is a pretty difficult way to live. Pretty difficult. That's just one application that comes to mind. You see, God specializes in this sort of thing as he brings us from the ranks of general believers, those who know Christ. When they die, we're going to go to heaven. We're sure of that. We know. Sunday comes, we want to be a part of the worship service. Yep, well, we understand that, yep. But just don't let it get in my way. When you become a disciple, it gets in your way. Suddenly you move from the ranks of the complacent to the committed. Turn to John chapter 18. Will you do that? John 18. I often speak to folks who are without Christ. For the next few minutes, I want to speak mainly to you and only to you who know the Lord. I want to speak to you who are in the broad, wide circle. You've come to Christ, but chances are good you've not entered into a seriousness in your walk. And that's a sad fact. In fact, it grieves the Holy Spirit. Because it doesn't mean you have to enter ministry. It means that Christ enters the throne room of your life and takes charge, whatever that may mean, wherever you must follow him. Now, this is a threatening situation here. The setting, verses 1 to 3, is very serious. They've had the last meal together, Jesus and his followers. The upper room teaching is over. It's not included here. In fact, it just says in verse 1 of when Jesus had finished these words, no doubt referring to his teaching in that Last Supper as well as his prayer as he's on his way to the Garden of Gethsemane just before he's taken under arrest. His prayer to the Father is completed. He and his 11 remain together and they're making their way to the Garden of Gethsemane. They cross a brook called the Kidron Valley. It's an immensely emotional time as they get to Gethsemane where the fight is on. That's where the battle took place. The battle in Jesus' own mind was not at the cross. It was at Gethsemane. People don't think about that enough. It's at Gethsemane he prays, let this cup pass from me. If it's possible, Father, let it be another way. Let there be some other journey but the cross. Nevertheless, listen to the words of a disciple, if I may. Not my will, but yours be done. Not my way, but your way, Lord. Not my plan, but your plan. That's the setting. A.T. Robertson says, the hour was late and the strain had been severe. But Jesus pleads for a bit of human sympathy as he wrestled with his father. It did not seem too much to ask. He was on his face, not his knees. The figure of the cup can only mean the approaching death. Now the master is about to taste the bitter dregs in the cup of death for the sin of the world. That's the context. Verse 4. Knowing all the things that were coming upon him. By the way, in the distance he can hear the clatter of the swords and the chains and the sight of the torches flickering in the darkness. If you've been to Gethsemane, you know it's a small place, and an approaching crowd would be easy to detect, and they were on their way to get him. Verse 3 concludes, they came with lanterns and torches and weapons. Why? They expected a fight. What they didn't realize is the fight was over. He'd accepted the cup. But they didn't know that. So Jesus, knowing all things were coming upon him, look at the surprising surrender. Whom do you seek? Now, normally if a group is coming after a criminal, the criminal doesn't say, hey, who are you guys looking for? In their eyes, he was the criminal. But to their amazement, he says, whom do you seek? Look at this. They say, Jesus the Nazarene. He said, I am he. Judas was also standing with him. And when he said to them, verse 6, I am he, they drew back and fell to the ground. We would say it blew them away. Why isn't he running? Why isn't there an argument? Why isn't he bargaining with us? I am he. You don't do those things when you're a close follower. If I may use those words for our Savior, he has finished the fight. Remarkable things occur when the fight is finished and a surprise plan unfolds. You accept it. You don't resist it. One of the benefits of being crushed is that you learn slowly but surely that there's a better plan, and resisting it is not a good thing.

0: He has finished the fight. When your will finally stops wrestling with God's will, something remarkable happens. Not weakness, not defeat, but freedom. Chuck Swindoll calls it the benefit of being crushed, and he knows it firsthand. There's a lot more in this message, and we'll hear some closing comments from Chuck in just a moment, so stay with us. This is Insight for Living. Today's program features message number 6 in Chuck's 12-part study on the attributes of God. He titled this series, How Great is Our God? 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Well, Chuck, we're coming up on another milestone here at Insight for Living. On June 30th, we close the books on another ministry year, and we step into our 48th year of ministry. At moments like these, it's imperative to remain laser-focused on the one we serve.
1: When Paul arrived in Corinth, he was fresh off a rough stretch. He'd just come from Athens, where the philosophers basically laughed him off the Areopagus. If you've ever poured everything you had into something and watched people shrug and walk away, and if you've ever had a message fall completely flat, you know something of how Paul felt stepping into Corinth. And what did he decide? Quoting now, "I determined to know nothing among you except Jesus Christ and Him crucified." He didn't concoct a new strategy, not a better presentation, not something more sophisticated, more polished, more likely to impress the intellectuals. Just the cross. Here's what 60-plus years of preaching has taught me. The moment I start trying to be impressive, I've already missed the point. The goal has never been for you to walk away thinking, what a great communicator. It's for you to walk away thinking, what a great Savior. There's a world of difference between those two. That's the heartbeat of Insight for Living. Always has been, always will be. 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You send it, we broadcast it, and God does what only God can do. Would you give today? The cross is worth it, my friend.
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3: Here's the weather for the Southern Light listening area. It's currently 75 degrees under partly cloudy skies, 78% humidity. The wind is from the east at 4 miles per hour. The forecast for this evening, cloudy with light wind with a slight chance of thunderstorms. Temperature 73 degrees. Overnight, cloud-filled skies with scattered showers. 67 degrees. And then tomorrow, cloudy with some wind with occasional rain. Temperature 73 degrees. And that's the weather for the Northern Shenandoah Valley listening area.

Speaking of gaining weight, you go to those family reunions. Everybody brings all that greasy Southern food in. It's a Southern thing, you know? Well, not long ago we had a family reunion, and it reminded me of a story a guy told me. He was at a family reunion and standing there eating a piece of pie, and one of his aunts walked up to him and asked, "How do you like my pie?" He said, "Aunt Irene, that's the best pie I've ever tasted." She asked, "Well, how do you like my crust?" He said, "To be honest, I haven't even stuck a fork in it. That's the prettiest crust I've ever seen in my life. How in the world do you make your crust so perfect around the edges?" She said, that's my secret. But if you promise not to tell anybody, I'll tell you." He said, "I won't tell a soul." She said, "Well, I get my batter all together, and I get my filling ready. I set my filling to the side. I make my dough. I put my dough in the pan, take my teeth out, and just run them around the edge."

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0: 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Some sound more like an open Bible, an open church door, and one more ordinary day under God's mercy. Southern Light.
1: Hi, my name is Judy, and I'm from Tennessee. And one of the reasons I'm a Revive partner is because from the first time I heard Nancy teach on Mary until today, the truths of God's Word are taught in a loving, compassionate way that penetrates my heart. Over and over, God has used the teaching of His Word to bring healing to my soul and help me fall more in love with my Savior. 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
3: Don't ever let anybody say to you, where was God when? 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He's the same place He was when He sent His Son to die on that cross so that those who were down and depressed and discouraged and broken and failures and bound in sin's bondage could be raised up to be seated with Christ in the heavenlies. That's where God is.
2: This is Revive Our Hearts with Nancy DeMoss Wagamuth, co-author of Seeking Him, for Friday, June 26th. I'm Dana Gresh. Nancy's continuing the series, Hallelujah, a praise celebration.
3: Well, we've been looking at Psalm 113 over the last several days, and you remember that this is one of the Psalms, the first in a collection of six, known as the Egyptian Hallel or the Jewish Hallel. These are the Hallelujah Psalms. This is a set of psalms that is particularly used by the Jews around the time of the Passover. They sing the first two, this one and the next one, at the beginning of the Passover meal. They sing the last four at the end of the Passover meal. And we'll see today why that is such a significant thing. These psalms celebrate, they commemorate God rescuing His people, delivering them out of slavery, out of Egypt. They were slaves of Pharaoh. Now they become servants of God. And what are God's servants to do? They are to praise Him. They are to worship Him, worship the name of the Lord. And by the way, when you study God's Word, you don't have to have a PhD in theology. You don't have to go to seminary. You don't have to know original Greek and Hebrew languages. One of the things you can do is just meditate on that passage over and over and over again, as I have been for the last several weeks, and look at repeated words and phrases. What's the obvious repeated phrase in this psalm?
4: Praise the Lord.
3: Okay, let me hear that a little more vociferously.
4: Praise the Lord.
3: Which in Hebrew is?
4: Hallelujah.
3: Hallelujah. Hallel, to praise. Yah, Jehovah, Yahweh, praise the Lord. And so we see it at the beginning, at the end. We'll see the significance of these bookends. And then we've seen the emphasis on the name of the Lord throughout this psalm, who He is, what He has done, what He is like. This is fodder for praise. If you don't know how to praise the Lord, start looking at His names. Study His names and what they tell us about Him. Now, let me read through the psalm again. We've seen it in three stanzas. Today, we'll look at the third stanza. But let's, to put it in context, look at the whole psalm. I'll read through it and just give you the sections here. In the first three verses, the first stanza, God's servants are summoned to praise Him. Verse 1, praise the Lord. Hallelujah. Praise, O servants of the Lord. Praise the name of the Lord. Blessed be the name of the Lord from this time forth and forevermore. From the rising of the sun to its setting, from east to west, all around the world, from the beginning of the day to the end of the evening, all the day, everywhere, the name of the Lord is to be praised. So we're summoned to praise Him. And then, beginning in verse 4, we're told why we are to praise the Lord. First, we see that the Lord is high above. We see His greatness, His exaltation. The Lord is high above all nations and His glory above the heavens. Verse 5, who is like the Lord our God, who is seated on high. So we see that God is high and He is seated. He is exalted. But we also see in verse 6 that not only is He seated on high, but He stoops far down. Verse 6, who looks far down on the heavens and the earth, or as some of your translations say that, He humbles Himself to behold the things that are in heaven and in the earth. Another translation says He stoops down to look on the heavens and the earth. Now, that tells us a couple things about God. We looked at it in the last session. First of all, it's that he is so high, so exalted, so transcendent, that for him to see the heavens and to see the earth, he has to stoop down. Well, you think, well, of course, the earth is far down from God, but the heavens are far down from God. He has to stoop down. So I think that's part of the meaning. But I think the other part is that he comes down to be with us. He condescends. He descends. He descended in the form of a baby. But he would condescend further. He would stoop further. He would go to the cross. And we see this suggested here. He stoops down. He looks far down. He humbles himself. Now, remember that Jesus would have sung these psalms, beginning with this one, before the Passover meal that he observed with his disciples there in the upper room, where he instituted the Last Supper that we observe today. And he went from that upper room, sang a hymn, went out to Gethsemane, cried out in great agony such that he sweat great drops of blood, was then arrested, sent through six trials in the middle of the night, and the next day sent to be crucified. The Romans crucified him. The Jews crucified him. The religious people crucified him. The pagans crucified him. But ultimately, God put his son to death. And Jesus humbled himself. So here he's praised, he sings with his disciples in the upper room. The Lord is high above all nations, his glory above the heavens. Now here's the Lord of glory singing this. Who is like the Lord our God? Jesus sings with his disciples. Who is seated on high? Jesus had been on that seat at the right hand of the throne of God for all of eternity past. He will be for all of eternity future. But he had left that seat. He'd left that throne. He had left that high and exalted place. He had come down. He had stooped down. He had humbled himself. For 33 years, he had lived our life. And now, in that upper room, he stoops down. Who looks far down? He stoops down to wash the feet of his creatures. How awesome is that? But that's not all. In the coming hours, this God of amazing, awesome majesty, who has to stoop to behold the heavens, who condescended to the earth, this one would marry majesty and mercy and stoop all the way to the cross. How amazing is that? No wonder we say, hallelujah, praise the Lord. Well, that's all review. Now we come to the third stanza. Today, he raises the poor from the dust and lifts the needy from the ash heap to make them sit with princes, with the princes of his people. He gives the barren woman a home, making her the joyous mother of children. Hallelujah. Praise the Lord. So we've seen here this God who is high, he's lifted up. This God who humbles himself to look down on what's in heaven and what's on earth. This God who comes down, who stoops down, who humbles himself in the form of Jesus Christ. Why does he do it? We see it in this third stanza. So that those who are bowed down, those who are downtrodden, can be raised up. He's high and lifted up. He comes down, he looks down, he comes down, he bows down, he humbles himself, he stoops down so that he can raise up those who are bowed down. Again, hallelujah, what a Savior. Here's a God who, as we've seen in this psalm, is transcendent. He is majestic, yet he's not a God who is aloof. He's not a God who stays far off. He's not removed from his fallen, broken creation as so many of these false pagan gods are. You can't get near them. You can't come close to them. But here's a God who draws near to us as a personal God, who stoops down to be with us, to be one of us, to die our death so we can have his life. It's amazing. And notice in this passage that God doesn't just favor those who are mighty or famous or powerful or wealthy. God favors those who are least like him. The poor, the needy, those on the ash heap of life. The dunghill is the King James. It's a place for refuse, for garbage. It's a garbage dump. He was crucified outside the city gate on Golgotha. And he comes for those who are poor and needy on the ash heap of life. He comes for the barren woman, the woman who cries out, "Lord, give me children or I die." He comes for the needy, those who have reproach. One commentator on the Psalms, James Boyce, who's now with the Lord, he said, "What amazes the psalmist is that this God is exalted so high that he has to stoop low to see not only the earth, but also the heavens. And yet at the same time, he cares for the lowly. He is exalted, but he humbles himself. And that God doesn't just stoop to look down, but he actually comes down to save the poor and the needy. God is high. He is lifted up. We saw he's seated. He's enthroned in the heavens. So what does he do for the poor and the needy who are bowed down? He raises them up. He seats them with princes so they can be with him. Is that amazing? His condescension, his humiliation. Don't ever let anybody tell you God doesn't care. Don't let anybody say to you, where was God when? I'll tell you where God was. He's the same place he was when he sent his son to die on that cross so that those who were down and depressed and discouraged and broken and failures and bound in sin's bondage could be raised up to be seated with Christ in the heavenlies. That's where God is. Verse 7 says he raises the poor from the dust. It's pretty low. Low on the socioeconomic ladder, low on the totem pole. Somebody who doesn't get any respect. People don't come, you know, asking the poor for wisdom or for jobs or for help. These are the poor, the needy. They need help. They don't give help. They need help. And they're in the dust. You read often this concept in Psalm 119 when it's talking about your soul being so low. You're just down in the dust. I mean, what's lower than dust? He raises the poor from the dust. But here's what astonishes me about that phrase. In another psalm, Psalm 22, verse 15, where Jesus, the Messiah, cries out in a messianic prophecy, he says, "You," to his Father, who has forsaken him in that moment on the cross, he says, "You lay me in the dust of death." You see, the reason he can raise the poor from the dust is because he went down to the dust of death. He let God put him down in the dust of death. This high, exalted, holy one. He says to his Father in Psalm 22, "You lay me in the dust of death." And the Son says, "That's where I'll go." Why? So he can raise the poor up from the dust. So he could raise us up from the dust. Does that remind you of Ephesians 2:6? It says we've been raised up with him and he seated us with him in the heavenly places in Christ Jesus. You see, this is gospel here. We were in the dust of death. We were poor. We were bankrupt. We had nothing to offer a holy God except our sinfulness. He took our sinfulness, our dust, our death, our humanity, our foolishness, our wickedness, took it all on himself, was laid in the dust of death so that we could be raised up and seated with him in the heavenly places in Christ Jesus. That's good news. That's gospel. Verse 7 goes on to say, he lifts the needy from the ash heap, or one translation says the garbage heap, the dunghill. Jesus went to the ash heap where he was crucified. The place where you get cast off, where you're cast out. There's nothing of value there, nothing of worth. It's the garbage pile of humanity. And Jesus went there. Became all our garbage, took all our garbage upon himself. And the Father turned his back on the Son because God cannot behold evil. Why? So that Jesus could give us his righteousness. What an amazing exchange is that. He lifts the needy from the ash heap. And he doesn't just save us, he raises us, verse 8, to make them sit with princes, with the princes of his people. Who else is sitting there? God is. Jesus is. He gives us a place in heaven to sit with him at the Father's right hand, to one day be exalted with him, and by faith now to be raised up there with him. By the way, you see a very similar passage in 1 Samuel chapter 2. Let me turn there a moment. Where Hannah, who had been a barren woman, had cried out for children, God finally blesses her with a son, Samuel. And in her prayer of gratitude, in chapter 2 of 1 Samuel, She says, my heart exalts in the Lord. Praise the Lord. When you've been lifted up from the ash heap, when you've been lifted up from reproach, when you've been poor and needy and God has raised you up, you can't help but say, hallelujah, praise the Lord. She said, I rejoice in your salvation. There is none holy like the Lord, for there is none besides you. We saw this in Psalm 113. Who is like the Lord our God? Then she says in verse 7, the Lord makes poor and makes rich. He brings low and he exalts. He raises up the poor from the dust. He lifts the needy from the ash heap to make them sit with princes and inherit a seat of honor. For the pillars of the earth are the Lord's, and on them he has set the world. See, God is the God of all power, and he uses his divine power to rescue, to redeem, to lift up those who are outcasts, those who are beggars, those who are poor and needy, those who are nobodies, those who are the invisible people that nobody cares for, nobody pays attention to, those sex trafficked girls in our midst, by the way, those who've been bruised and wounded by their own sin or by the sin of others, those who've been discarded, those who've been marginalized. This is the gospel we have for those who are poor and needy. It's the same gospel we have experienced as those who were poor and needy and wretched and destitute and bankrupt. He came down. He condescended. He stooped down from his high and exalted and holy place to lift us up, to raise us up, to give us a place with him in the heavenlies. He's lifted us up. He's made us kings and priests to our God. So how can Christians be down in the mouth, people? Tell me that. How can we really be for any length of time overwhelmed, discouraged, depressed? Now, I know there are hard and harsh and difficult circumstances. There are people who suffer greatly physically. There are women in this room who are living in heartbreaking marriages. There are moms in this room or grandmoms who cry yourself to sleep at night because of a prodigal son or daughter or granddaughter. I get that. We're not in heaven yet. It's still a broken, fallen world. This is not paradise. But even here, in the now, we have this hope of the not yet that is ours by faith in Christ. We've been raised up, seated with Christ, and we know where we're headed. We know the best is yet to come. This is material for praise. This is material for worship. Lift your eyes up. Put your gaze on Christ and say, hallelujah. Praise the Lord. What a Savior. Well, verse 9. Continuation of the same theme. He gives the barren woman a home, making her the joyous mother of children. We talked about Hannah, who longed for a child, and God finally answered those prayers. In his time, he gave not only Hannah a child, he gave Israel, the nation, a voice, a prophet, a man who would speak for God, who would lead them to God. It wasn't just Hannah who needed a child. Israel needed that child. And in the fullness of time, God sent that child. But same for Sarah. Sarah was barren. She was without child. God had said, the promised Messiah is going to come through your line. And Abraham goes, but I have no seed. We're old. We can't have children. God says, no problem for me. You're 100. She's 90. Whatever it was. No problem. You're past the childbearing years. You're as good as your bodies are as good as dead. No problem. I bring life where there is no life. He makes the barren woman a home. Makes her the joyous mother of children. Rachel, give me children or I die. God gives her children so the promised line of Christ can come through her. Listen, you may or may not have biological children, but God wants every woman to be a mother of children and to be joyous in that responsibility. He's a great exalted God, but he's also a personal God. And he cares for needy people. We've seen that, but not just in general, not just as a group, but look at, he cares about individuals. The barren woman. Who is that? Well, maybe it's Hannah. Maybe it's Sarah. Maybe it's Rachel. Maybe it's you. Maybe it's not physical barrenness. Maybe it is. But maybe it's other kinds of barrenness. But he cares about you. In that culture, in the Jewish culture of the Old Testament, the inability to bear children was considered a curse. It was a reproach. And here God pours out his redeeming grace on the least of these, the most despised. And that grace that he pours out in the life of that barren woman, he pours out in our lives, one at a time, woman by woman. He changes our lives. He reverses our fortunes by his grace. So the barren woman who was left out now belongs. She was alone. Now she has a home. She has family relationships. She was barren. Now she's fruitful. She was sad. Now she's joyous. She had no reason to live. Now she has a seed. She has children. This is the transforming power of God. Charles Spurgeon talked about it in one of his messages. This God who gives beauty for ashes, who turns weeping to joy, who turns death to life, who exalts the humble, who turns poverty to wealth, who turns the dishonored to the exalted. It's the transforming power of God's grace. And so these Hallel Psalms celebrated redemption from Egypt. And that barren woman in verse 9 was a picture of Israel, who was delivered from bondage in Egypt and became fruitful in the promised land. You see, we have a redeeming God who redeems the hopeless circumstances of his people, who intervenes in their lives, who restores, who rescues, who redeems our losses, who raises up people from the ash heap, all because Christ, our Passover lamb, was slain for us and raised from the dead. And so as you look at this stanza, I hope that you're reminded that God knows you. He cares about you. He knows your needs. He knows your poverty. He knows your affliction. He knows how you've been downtrodden, how you've been cast down, how you've been rejected. He knows where you've lost hope. He knows what parts of your life are barren. And he cares. And he has come down in the person of Christ. He stoops down. He humbled himself. And he is able to meet your needs and to raise you up and to give you a future and a hope and a home. He can turn barrenness to fruitfulness. He can turn despair to joy. He has promised to raise the poor out of the dust, to lift the needy out of the ash heap, and to make the barren woman fruitful and joyful. So from your heart, cry out to the Lord. Oh Lord, I'm that poor person. I'm that needy person. I'm that oppressed person. I'm that barren woman. I need you. And thank you that you have stooped down to meet my need, to meet it with yourself. And remember that God, as God is doing this transforming work in our lives in this season, there's a greater, even greater ultimate sense in which he is redeeming, intervening, and transforming us so that we can have all eternity to be raised up and seated with him. Now this psalm ends as it began with the word, hallelujah, praise the Lord. And those words are bookends. And I'm going to close this series by reading for you what my friend Charles Spurgeon said about that. Praise ye the Lord. The music concludes upon its keynote. The psalm is a circle, ending where it began, praising the Lord from its first syllable to its last. May our life psalm partake of the same character and never know a break or a conclusion. In an endless circle, let us bless the Lord whose mercies never cease. Let us praise him in youth and all along our years of strength. And when we bow in the ripeness of abundant age, let us still praise the Lord, who does not cast off his old servants. Let us not only praise God ourselves, but exhort others to do it. And if we meet with any of the needy who have been enriched, and with the barren who have been made fruitful, let us join with them in extolling the name of him whose mercy endures forever. Having been ourselves lifted from spiritual beggary and barrenness, let us never forget our former estate or the grace which has visited us. But world without end, let us praise the Lord. Hallelujah. Hallelujah.
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6: Here's the weather for the Southern Light listening area. The current temperature is 72 degrees under partly cloudy skies. Humidity 88%. The wind is calm. Overnight, cloud-filled skies with occasional rain. The temp 66 degrees. And then tomorrow, it will be overcast with occasional rain. Temperature around 74. And that's the weather for the Northern Shenandoah Valley listening area.

silver to another you may give, but gladly will I tell you what is written there for you. Mighty King, your days are through. You've never served the living God, you've never kneeled and prayed, and now he's found you wanting in the balances you're weighed. Your kingdom is divided, and the Lord is through with you.

A flag on the porch, a breeze in the trees, a quiet reminder that gratitude still looks good on both a country and a heart. This summer, thank God for simple gifts and the freedom to enjoy them. Southern Light,

feel closer to God here on Southern Light. 1 Timothy 4:8 tells us, "For bodily exercise profiteth little, but godliness is profitable unto all things, having promise of the life that now is, and of that which is to come."

Across 250 years of history, America has faced seasons of challenge, risen in moments of courage, and been carried by God's grace through every chapter. Southern Light is marking this milestone with grateful hearts and a message of hope rooted in faith.

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1: Here's the weather for the Southern Light listening area. The current temperature is 72 degrees with a few clouds. Humidity 83%. The wind is calm. The overnight forecast, cloudy with occasional rain. The temp 66 degrees. And then tomorrow, cloud-filled skies with occasional rain. Temperature around 74. And that's the weather for the Northern Shenandoah Valley listening area.

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1: A promise from 1 Thessalonians. For the Lord himself shall descend from heaven with a shout, with the voice of the archangel, and with the trump of God. And the dead in Christ shall rise first. Then we which are alive and remain shall be caught up together with them in the clouds to meet the Lord in the air. And so shall we ever be with the Lord.

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People who carried a cost so your ordinary day could exist. Some families are still carrying that weight. 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As America marks 250 years, may God steady this land, strengthen weary hearts, and teach us to live like freedom is worth honoring. Southern Life.

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1: Here's the weather for the Southern Light listening area. The current temperature is 72 degrees, and it's cloudy. Humidity 83%. The wind is calm. The overnight forecast, cloudy with occasional rain. The temp 66 degrees. And then tomorrow, cloud-filled skies with occasional rain. Temperature around 74. And that's the weather for the Northern Shenandoah Valley listening area.

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And it thrills me just knowing that my friends I can bring, and they too can drink water from the well.

America turns 250 this year, old enough to have scars, young enough to need grace. Because the truth underneath this country was never brand new, that freedom is worth protecting, that rights come from God. 250 years later, that truth still stands. So thank God for what's good, pray for what's broken, and live like truth still matters. Southern Light.

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1: 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Be strong and of a good courage. Fear not, nor be afraid of them. For the Lord thy God, he it is that doth go with thee. He will not fail thee nor forsake thee.

250 years may sound old, but the idea underneath this country is older still. That freedom matters, that our rights do not come from government first, but from God. The founders did not invent that truth. They recognized it, and generations have fought to protect it. So this summer, celebrate the country and honor the creator who gives freedom meaning. 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
1: Here's the weather for the Southern Light listening area. The temp 70 degrees and it's cloudy. Humidity 88%. The wind is calm. The overnight forecast, cloudy with scattered showers. Temperature 68. And then tomorrow, cloud-filled skies with a light breeze with a chance of thunderstorms. And the temp 77. And that's the weather for the Northern Shenandoah Valley listening area.

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1: Here's the weather for the Southern Light listening area. The temp 70 degrees with a few clouds. Humidity 94%. The wind is from the north at 4 miles per hour and it's raining. The overnight forecast, cloudy with scattered showers. Temperature 68. And then tomorrow, cloud-filled skies with a light breeze with a chance of thunderstorms. And the temp 77. And that's the weather for the northern Shenandoah Valley listening area.

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Southern Light is celebrating with music that honors God, appreciates the blessing of freedom, and encourages listeners from one generation to the next. Southern Light.

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1: Here's the weather for the Southern Light listening area. The current temp 68 degrees with a few clouds. Humidity 100%. The wind is calm. The overnight forecast, cloudy with scattered showers. Temperature 68. And then tomorrow, cloud-filled skies with a light breeze with a chance of thunderstorms. And the temp 77. And that's the weather for the Northern Shenandoah Valley listening area.

America turns 250 this year. Still imperfect, still standing, still in need of grace. And through every chapter, God has not let go. Southern Light.

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A little shepherd boy armed only with a sling, beside mighty Goliath seemed such a puny little thing.

God's love in word and song here on Southern Light. 1 Corinthians 15:34, Paul says, "Awake to righteousness and sin not. For some have not the knowledge of God, and I speak this to your shame."

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0: 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From Southern Light.

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And I heard a great voice out of heaven saying, Behold, the tabernacle of God is with men, and he will dwell with them, and they shall be his people, and God himself shall be with them and be their God. 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And he that sat upon the throne said, Behold, I make all things new.

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1: Here's the weather for the Southern Light listening area. The temp 70 degrees and it's cloudy. Humidity 94%. The wind is calm. The forecast for this morning, cloudy with occasional rain. Temperature 68. This afternoon, cloud-filled skies with occasional rain. Temperature 73 degrees. Then this evening, it will be overcast with occasional rain. And the temp 71. And that's the weather for the Northern Shenandoah Valley listening area.

It was on Calvary's Hill some 2,000 years ago that the blood of Jesus flowed. And even today, if you're washed there, you'll be whiter than snow. But if you shun the bloody spilled, why then Calvary, it's just another hill. You see, it's not enough that Jesus died. His blood must be applied.

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Romans 5:6. For when we were yet without strength, in due time Christ died for the ungodly.

A flag on the porch, a breeze in the trees, a quiet reminder that gratitude still looks good on both a country and a heart. This summer, thank God for simple gifts and the freedom to enjoy them. 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
1: Here's the weather for the Southern Light listening area. The temp 70 degrees and it's cloudy. Humidity 94%. The wind is from the south at 6 miles per hour and it's raining. The forecast for this morning, cloudy with occasional rain. Temperature 68. This afternoon, cloud-filled skies with occasional rain. Temperature 73 degrees. Then this evening, it will be overcast with occasional rain and the temp 71. And that's the weather for the northern Shenandoah Valley listening area.

their prison cells, they shivered in the cold. Tortured for the cause of Christ, yet peace was in their souls. For weeks they were in shackles that cut their hands and feet. They suffered in a Roman jail for preaching in the streets.

Across 250 years of history, America has faced seasons of challenge, risen in moments of courage, and been carried by God's grace through every chapter. Southern Light is marking this milestone with grateful hearts and a message of hope rooted in faith.

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1: Here's the weather for the Southern Light listening area. The temp 70 degrees and it's cloudy. Humidity 94%. The wind is calm and it's raining. The forecast for this morning, cloudy with occasional rain. Temperature 68. This afternoon, cloud-filled skies with occasional rain. Temperature 73 degrees. Then this evening, it will be overcast with occasional rain. And the temp 71. And that's the weather for the Northern Shenandoah Valley listening area.

are names you have never heard. People who carried a cost so your ordinary day could exist. Some families are still carrying that weight. So gratitude should be more than a slogan. It should shape how we live. As America marks 250 years, may God steady this land, strengthen weary hearts, and teach us to live like freedom is worth honoring. Southern Light.

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Deuteronomy 31:6. Be strong and of a good courage. Fear not, nor be afraid of them. For the Lord thy God, he it is that doth go with thee. He will not fail thee nor forsake thee.

America turns 250 this year, old enough to have scars, young enough to need grace. Because the truth underneath this country was never brand new, that freedom is worth protecting, that rights come from God. 250 years later, that truth still stands. So thank God for what's good, pray for what's broken, and live like truth still matters. Southern Light.

brand new song that we want to sing for you in Jonesboro, Arkansas tonight that tells us that there are places and times when we don't know where to go or where to turn. And there's still one place when that happens. We can go to the Master in prayer. Worship with us as we sing.

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1: Here's the weather for the Southern Light listening area. The current temp 68 degrees and it's cloudy. Humidity 100%. The wind is calm with some drizzle. The forecast for this morning, cloudy with occasional rain. Temperature 68. This afternoon, cloud-filled skies with occasional rain. Temperature 73 degrees. Then this evening, it will be overcast with occasional rain. And the temp 71. And that's the weather for the northern Shenandoah Valley listening area.

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That freedom matters, that our rights do not come from government first, but from God. The founders did not invent that truth. They recognized it, and generations have fought to protect it. So this summer, celebrate the country and honor the Creator who gives freedom meaning. 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
1: Here's the weather for the Southern Light listening area. The current temp 68 degrees and it's cloudy. Humidity 100%. The wind is from the southwest at 5 miles per hour. The forecast for this morning, cloudy with occasional rain. Temperature 68. This afternoon, cloud-filled skies with occasional rain. Temperature 73 degrees. Then this evening, it will be overcast with occasional rain and the temp 71. And that's the weather for the northern Shenandoah Valley listening area.

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Every sin that a man doeth is without the body, but he that committeth fornication sinneth against his own body.

From the founding of our nation to this historic 250th anniversary year, America has much to remember and much to be thankful for. 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
1: Here's the weather for the Southern Light listening area. The current temp 68 degrees and it's cloudy. Humidity 100%. The wind is from the south at 5 miles per hour. The forecast for this morning, cloudy with occasional rain. Temperature 68. This afternoon, cloud-filled skies with occasional rain. Temperature 73 degrees. Then this evening, it will be overcast with occasional rain. And the temp 71. And that's the weather for the northern Shenandoah Valley listening area.

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1: Colossians 3, 23 and 24. And whatsoever ye do, do it heartily as to the Lord and not unto men, knowing that of the Lord you shall receive the reward of the inheritance, for you serve the Lord Christ.

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1: Here's the weather for the Southern Light listening area. The temp 70 degrees and it's cloudy. Humidity 94%. The wind is from the southwest at 4 miles per hour. This afternoon, cloud-filled skies with occasional rain. Temperature around 74. Then this evening, plenty of clouds with scattered showers. And the temp 71. And that's the weather for the Northern Shenandoah Valley listening area.

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1: Here's the weather for the Southern Light listening area. The temp 70 degrees and it's cloudy. Humidity 94%. The wind is calm. The forecast for this afternoon, cloudy with occasional rain. Temperature around 74. Then this evening, lots of clouds with scattered showers. And the temp 71. Overnight, it will be overcast with a slight chance of rain. 67 degrees. And that's the weather for the Northern Shenandoah Valley listening area.

A flag on the porch, a breeze in the trees, a quiet reminder that gratitude still looks good on both a country and a heart. This summer, thank God for simple gifts and the freedom to enjoy them. Southern Light,

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1: 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And right now we'd like to introduce this gentleman to you. Listen to the song.

Across 250 years of history, America has faced seasons of challenge, risen in moments of courage, and been carried by God's grace through every chapter. Southern Light is marking this milestone with grateful hearts and a message of hope rooted in faith.

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No more traffic in the street. All the builder's tools are silent. No more time to harvest wheat. Busy housewives cease their labor, and in the courtroom, no debate. Work on earth has been suspended as the king comes through the gate.

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1: Here's the weather for the Southern Light listening area. The current temperature is 72 degrees, and it's cloudy. Humidity 88%. The wind is calm. The forecast for this afternoon, cloudy with occasional rain. Temperature around 74. Then this evening, lots of clouds with scattered showers. And the temp 71. Overnight, it will be overcast with a slight chance of rain. 67 degrees. And that's the weather for the Northern Shenandoah Valley listening area.

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In Galatians 1:10, Paul says, "For do I now persuade men or God? Or do I seek to please men? For if I yet pleased men, I should not be the servant of Christ."

There are names you have never heard. People who carried a cost so your ordinary day could exist. Some families are still carrying that weight. So gratitude should be more than a slogan. It should shape how we live. As America marks 250 years, may God steady this land, strengthen weary hearts, and teach us to live like freedom is worth honoring. Southern Life.

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1: Here's the weather for the Southern Light listening area. Currently 73 degrees with a few clouds, 78% humidity. The wind is calm. The forecast for this afternoon, cloudy with occasional rain. Temperature around 74. Then this evening, lots of clouds with scattered showers. And the temp 71. Overnight, it will be overcast with a slight chance of rain. 67 degrees. And that's the weather for the Northern Shenandoah Valley listening area.

America turns 250 this year, old enough to have scars, young enough to need grace. Because the truth underneath this country was never brand new, that freedom is worth protecting, that rights come from God. 250 years later, that truth still stands. So thank God for what's good, pray for what's broken, and live like truth still matters. Southern Light.

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1: A promise now from God's Word in Isaiah 41. For I, the Lord thy God, will hold thy right hand. Sing unto thee, fear not, I will help thee.

250 years may sound old, but the idea underneath this country is older still. 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The founders did not invent that truth. They recognized it, and generations have fought to protect it. 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
1: Here's the weather for the Southern Light listening area. Temperature 77 degrees and it's cloudy. The humidity 73%. The wind is from the south at 4 miles per hour. The forecast for this afternoon, cloudy with occasional rain. Temperature around 74. Then this evening, lots of clouds with scattered showers. And the temp 71. Overnight, it will be overcast with a slight chance of rain. 67 degrees. And that's the weather for the northern Shenandoah Valley listening area.

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0: This year, America celebrates 250 years of history, freedom, and heritage. 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
1: Here's the weather for the Southern Light listening area. Temperature 77 degrees and it's cloudy. The humidity 73%. The wind is from the south at 4 miles per hour. The forecast for this afternoon, cloudy with occasional rain. Temperature around 74. Then this evening, lots of clouds with scattered showers. And the temp 71. Overnight, it will be overcast with a slight chance of rain. 67 degrees. And that's the weather for the northern Shenandoah Valley listening area.

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Southern Light is celebrating with music that honors God, appreciates the blessing of freedom, and encourages listeners from one generation to the next. Southern Light.

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In Matthew, Jesus reminds us, "For where two or three are gathered together in my name, there am I in the midst of them."

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1: Here's the weather for the Southern Light listening area. It's currently 75 degrees and it's cloudy. 78% humidity. The wind is calm. The forecast for this evening, cloudy with scattered showers. 70 degrees. Overnight, cloud-filled skies, 67 degrees. And then tomorrow, a few clouds with some light winds with scattered thunderstorms. The temp 76. And that's the weather for the Northern Shenandoah Valley listening area.

America turns 250 this year. Still imperfect, still standing, still in need of grace. 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
1: Here's the weather for the Southern Light listening area. Currently 73 degrees and it's cloudy. Humidity 83%. The wind is calm. The forecast for this evening, cloudy with scattered showers, 70 degrees. Overnight, cloud-filled skies, 67 degrees. And then tomorrow, a few clouds with some light winds with scattered thunderstorms. The temp 76. And that's the weather for the Northern Shenandoah Valley listening area.

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1: Deuteronomy 31:6. Be strong and of a good courage. Fear not, nor be afraid of them. For the Lord thy God, he it is that doth go with thee. He will not fail thee nor forsake thee.

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This summer, thank God for simple gifts and the freedom to enjoy them. Southern Light,

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1: Here's the weather for the Southern Light listening area. Currently 73 degrees, and it's cloudy. Humidity 83%. The wind is calm. The forecast for this evening, cloudy with scattered showers, 70 degrees. Overnight, cloud-filled skies, 67 degrees. And then tomorrow, a few clouds with some light winds with scattered thunderstorms. The temp 76. And that's the weather for the Northern Shenandoah Valley listening area.
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3: Here's a scripture on choice in Deuteronomy 30, verse 19. It says, I call heaven and earth to witness this day against you that I have set before you, say, life and death. The blessing and the curses. Therefore, choose life that you and your descendants may live. Say choice.
4: Choice.
3: It says choose life. So we have a decision. We can choose to do it our own way, or we can choose to do it God's way. It's choices that we make. He is a sovereign God. He's a mighty God, the most supreme, almighty God.
5: Yes.
3: Amen.
5: Yes.
3: And in his sovereignty, he created mankind. And put you on this earth and say, listen, I'm going to give you this earth for you to live on.
5: Yes.
3: Amen. Amen. Thank God for the God who gives us a choice. We're not robots. Look at your neighbor and say, I'm not a robot. I'm not a robot. Are you a robot? We know God is sovereign. Say, God is sovereign.
4: God is sovereign.
3: Amen. Now, the sovereignty of God, the word sovereign is not used in the King James Version of the Bible. It is used 303 times in the Old Testament in the New International Version. But is always used in association with the word Lord and is the equivalent of the King James Version, Lord God. Amen. Not a single one of those times in the word sovereign is used in the manner that has come to be used in religion or in our day or in this time. Religion has invented a new meaning for the word sovereign, which basically means God controls everything. Nothing can happen but what he wills or allows. However, there's nothing in the actual definition that states that. The word dictionary defines sovereign as paramount, supreme, number one. Two, having supreme rank or power. Number three, independent, a sovereign state. Number four, excellent. None of those definitions means that God controls everything. It is assumed that since God is sovereign, the greatest or supreme, anything that happens must be his doing or his will. This is not what the scripture teaches. Amen? In 2 Peter chapter 3, Peter said this, the Lord is not willing that any should perish, but that all should come to repentance. We see clearly stated that it's not God's will, the Lord's will, for anyone to perish, but people are perishing. Matthew chapter 7, verse 13 says, Jesus says, enter ye into the straight gate, for wide is the gate, and broad is the way that leadeth to destruction. And many there will be which go that way. So relatively, few people are saved compared to the number that are lost. Man, when I go places, I look around, I'm going like, Lord, how many people are saved here? I look at all these people cussing and drinking, I'm around, I'm going like, how many people know Jesus Christ? These people are going to die and go to hell. Are you listening?
4: Yeah.
3: So we have to admit, God's will for people concerning salvation is not being accomplished here, according to this scripture. It's his will that none would perish.
5: Right.
3: Now, if God was in control, all would be saved.
5: Right.
3: Now, he has legally, positionally saved everyone. Amen. But I'm talking about everyone would accept this free gift if God was in control.
5: Right.
3: Amen. But we have to admit that God's will concerning salvation is not being accomplished.
5: Right.
3: This is because the Lord gave us the freedom to choose.
5: Yes.
3: Say the freedom to choose.
4: Freedom.
3: He doesn't will that anyone goes to hell. He paid for the sins of this world, but we must choose to put our faith in Christ and receive this salvation. People are the ones choosing hell, but not choosing Jesus as their Savior. It's the free will of man that damns them, not God. Are you listening? I really felt instructed to say this because people are not voting. People are not praying. people are not doing certain things because they have a passive attitude that comes from the thought that God is in control of everything. Wow. I'm here to tell you, God placed you on this earth and gave you a free will to choose. He's waiting for you to stand up and be a voice for Him. He's waiting for you to make the right decisions and influence those around you to make the right decisions. He has a plan. Amen. Say amen, somebody. God is sovereign, and in His sovereignty, He placed man on this earth that belongs to Him, and He gave them complete authority. Genesis 1:26, now we like to be scriptural. We're not just making statements. I mean, the Word of God is God speaking to us. Genesis 1:26 says, God said, let us, Father, Son, and Holy Spirit, make mankind in our own image and after our own likeness, and let them have complete authority over the fish of the sea, the birds of the air, the tame beasts, and over all the earth, and over everything that creeps upon the earth. So God, verse 27, so God created man in His own image, and in the image and the likeness of God, He created him, male and female, He created them. Amen? And God blessed them, verse 28, and said to them, be fruitful and multiply and fill the earth and subdue it, using all of its vast resources in the service of God and man, and have dominion over the fish of the sea, the birds of the air, and over every living creature that moves upon the earth. This was God's original intention for mankind. Amen? He gave you an earth to rule and to reign. He put you on this earth to have dominion and authority over all this earth. We're talking about authority living, amen? Kingdom living, amen? So if God gave man dominion and authority over all the earth, my question is God in control of this earth? Huh? If God was in control, then He sure has made a mess of things. If God was in control, I went ahead and wrote some things down here, then you would have to say that it is His will for women to be raped, children to be aborted, ISIS to commit atrocities. You would have to say that the famines and the diseases and the sickness was God's will. Well, we know that's not true. We know biblically that's not true. We know there is a devil, a thief who comes to steal, kill, and destroy. But Jesus says, but I've come to give you life. So when you see those bad things taking place, you have to realize it's not God doing it. It's not God willing it. That's not God's desire. It's mankind in the fallen state, separated from God, not making the right decisions. That's why you see the mess we have on this earth today. But Jesus came to redeem us and to buy us back and to pay the penalty of the sin that was in, so we can be born anew, so we can make the right decisions. Amen. So we can make the right decision. So we can get the wisdom of God, the mind of God, and walk in His earth and do what He intentionally desired for us to do from the very beginning. Woo! We have let the world go to pot because we didn't understand that we have a job to do. We just sat back passively saying, well, God's in control. God is waiting for you to take that position, for you to do some things. And when you get a revelation of that, you'll start declaring and speaking things and praying more. Man, earnestly praying. And speaking to those mountains and taking authority over certain things. Are you listening? God is waiting for you and I to take our rightful positions. Look to your neighbor and say, He's waiting for you. Now, some people get sovereignty and control all mixed up. God doesn't control mankind. Man's not a robot. God is sovereign, but He gave man control of his own destiny. If God was in control of this world, the world would be a different world altogether. Amen. It'd be a glorious place. Amen? Glory. The Lord gave us the freedom to choose. He doesn't will anyone to go to hell. He paid for their sins, the whole sins, the sins of the whole world. Yes. But we must choose to put our faith in Christ and receive that free gift of salvation. People are the ones that are choosing to go to hell. Amen. Not choosing Jesus as a Savior. It is the free will of man that damns them. Amen. Yes. So God says in Jeremiah 29, for I know the thoughts that I have, the thoughts that I think towards you, says the Lord, thoughts of peace, not of evil, to give you an expected end. Amen. But He doesn't make us walk in it, and it's not going to automatically take place. We are free moral agents, which have an ability to choose. He has told us what the right choices are. Yes. We saw that in Deuteronomy 30, verse 19. Choose life Amen. So God placed you and I on this earth to have dominion and authority. God placed you in your family. He gave you a household. You have authority over that household.
4: Amen.
3: You have authority of that household. And what you allow to take place in that house,
5: that's right,
3: is what you allow to take place.
5: That's right. That's good work.
3: You listening? Well, God's in control, and the devil's doing this, and the devil's doing that, and you're just sitting back and saying, well, God's in control. If it's happening, it must be His will. No, it isn't His will. The devil has hoodwinked many Christians, and the devil's come in and stole their goods, and stole their health, and stole their finances, and broken up relationships. When God says, listen, you need to stand up and stop it right now. You need to stand up and say, no more. You're not going to rob my family. You're not going to rob my finances. You're not going to rob my relationship. Get out of my house. Get off my property, and do not come back. Are you listening?
4: Yes.
3: We're talking about kingdom living here.
6: Yes.
3: We're talking about getting a revelation of this. Now listen, I'm going to go quickly now. Psalms 24:1 says, the earth is the Lord's and the fullness thereof, the world and they that dwell therein. So I mean, it is His earth. And then Psalms 8, verses 4 through 8 says, it says, what is man that thou art mindful of him, and the son of man that thou visiteth him? For thou hast made him a little lower than the angels, and has crowned him with glory and honor. Thou hast made him to have dominion over the works of thy hands. Thou hast put all things under his feet, all the sheep and oxen, yea, the beast of the field, the fowl of the air, the fish of the sea, whatever passes through the paths of sea. But I want you to look for a minute at verse 5. We've heard this over and over. For thou hast made man a little lower than angels. That is a misinterpretation of the scripture here. The word angels there is the word Elohim, or Elohim.
5: Yeah.
3: Speaking of the Trinity, Father, Son, and Holy Spirit. Now, the NLT has it translated properly. Here's how it should be translated. It says, yet you have made them a little lower than God and crowned them with glory and honor.
5: Yeah.
3: Amen?
5: Yeah.
3: You gave them charge over everything you made, putting all things under their authority.
5: Wow.
3: Amen?
5: Amen.
3: Praise God. We're not below the angels. We're seated with God in the heavenlies in Christ Jesus.
5: Amen.
3: And all things are under our feet.
6: Yes.
3: Amen. If we were below the angels, the devil's in the angelic realm, a fallen angel, he would be above us. But we know that's not true. We've been raised up above him. The devil is under our feet. Amen.
5: Amen.
3: It's Father God, Jesus Christ, Holy Ghost, and you and me.
5: Amen.
3: We're part of the body. We're part of Jesus Christ, part of God the Father. We're part of Holy Spirit. We're all family. We're one in Christ. There's no separation. God here, angels, and then mankind.
5: Yes, yes. Right there.
6: Amen.
3: Say amen, somebody.
5: Amen.
3: Somebody read that again. It says here, oh, I like that scripture here in NLT, Psalms 8, verses 5 through 6. Yet you made them only a little lower than God, and you crowned them with glory and honor. You gave them charge of everything you made, putting all things under their authority. So you could say this, what takes place on this earth is a result of what we, the church, allow to take place on this earth. What takes place in your own lives is a result of what you allow to take place in your own life. What takes place in our town, in our schools, is what you, the church, allow to take place in this community.
6: Yes.
3: Wow.
5: Amen.
3: Amen. Kingdom authority. He's Amen. Given you kingdom authority.
5: Yes.
3: And he's looking to see what you're going to do with it.
5: Right.
3: Now, if you don't understand that you have authority, you're going to take a passive thing and say, well, you know, God's in control.
5: Yeah.
3: That's one of the biggest lies ever sold to the church.
6: Right.
5: Yeah.
3: Amen.
5: Yeah.
3: Amen.
5: Amen.
3: Amen. Praise God.
6: Amen.
3: Luke chapter 10, verse 18 says this, behold, now this is Jesus speaking, behold, I've given you authority and power to trample upon serpents and scorpions and over all the power that the enemy possesses, and nothing in any way will harm you. I've given you authority over all the devil's power.
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9: So Jesus said when he comes, he's going to guide you in all truth. All truth. There are things you have no way of knowing about the future. There are associations, relationships, friendships, connections that are God-ordained. You need certain people in your life. And the devil will try to do everything to divide you from people that God divinely put in your life. And the Holy Spirit will tell you when you need to cultivate those relationships at any cost. There are people that have come to this church and things have happened and they've left and we've ministered them. They've come back and then they leave and then they come back and then they leave. And I said, Lord, do we go after them? And he'll say, go after them. Don't let them leave. We know they belong here, you know. And so then there are others that come and they leave and the Holy Spirit will say, let them go. Only he knows. Only he knows that because he knows what has to happen if they're supposed to come back or if other things need to happen. You can trust him. He just knows what you don't know. But then there are other relationships and connections that the enemy will orchestrate to bring somebody in your life to get you off course. The wrong relationships, the wrong connections, the wrong voices speaking into your life. And you have got to know the voice of the Holy Spirit who will be an alert to you. I know one person who suffered so much by a relationship. And this person confessed and said, I knew the voice of God told me, stay away from that person. And I didn't listen. I went one time to a graduation to see a young man graduating from the Teen Challenge program. The director of Teen Challenge said, we took our teams into the prisons and the correctional centers to minister to all these young men that were in these centers going through the Teen Challenge program. You know, people had gotten in trouble with, you know, drugs, alcohol, legal issues, and they found themselves incarcerated. He said, we interviewed every single one of them. And he said, every single person in that facility said that somebody influenced them negatively that caused them to follow a life of crime. They would have never done it on their own. And it was the wrong association. So the devil is working overtime to get us connected with the wrong people. And that's why Jesus told the disciples, I have to go so the Spirit of truth can come. The Holy Spirit, the helper, the teacher, the guide, the advocate, the comforter. He's going to come and he's going to move on the inside of you and he's going to be with you forever. Oh, I'm so grateful for the Holy Spirit. So grateful for the Holy Spirit. We desperately need him. And so the Bible tells us that he is going to lead us in victory. That means he needs to be the one leading ahead of us. Anytime you get ahead of the Holy Spirit, it's going to cost you because you don't know what he knows. He's the only one that really knows what's in the heart and the mind of the Father. And so you got to listen to him. So to be led, you're going to have to take the time to be filled with him. Now, see, when you become born again, God takes out all the old, the sinful nature. Come on, your past, your brokenness. Come on, all those bad habits and those things that you've yielded to. That's been removed from you. And now what has to happen? Something else has to fill that place. And that place is reserved for the Holy Spirit. Glory to God. You got to be filled with the Holy Spirit. I like what Pastor Mark Hankins says. The Holy Spirit, when he came, he left heaven. He was a resident of heaven, but he left heaven to come move on the inside of us. And he came bringing his stuff. He's got some good stuff he's bringing. But he'll come to us and say, oh, you have a lot of furniture in there and I can't fit my stuff because you got your stuff in the way. We got to get some of these things out. Come on, some of these old habits, these old mindsets. Come on, these things that got to go because I got good things I'm bringing on the inside. Glory to God. What does he bring? He brings the kingdom of God with him. and places that on the inside of you. And I was a little girl, I used to sing, I got a river of life flowing out of me. Makes the lame to walk and the blind to see. Did you know that song? Opens prison doors, sets the captive free. I've got a river of life flowing out of me. So spring up, O well, within my soul. Spring up, O well, and make me whole. Spring up, O well, and give to me life abundantly. That's what the Holy Spirit brings. He brings the very kingdom of God on the inside, and then you draw it out with your words. You draw it out with your praise. You draw it out with your faith. Take from the inside and you bring to your life what you need. So we must be filled with the Holy Spirit. He will empower you to overcome every area of weakness in your life. And we've all got them. Turn to your neighbor and say, I know you've got some. I know you've got some areas of weakness. You might clean yourself up for Sunday, but we know they're there. Put that finger right back on you. I've got a bunch too. Come on, I've got a bunch of areas he's working on in my life. Every single person has them. And God doesn't want us just to be cleaned up in areas of weakness. He wants us to be filled up and empowered so that those no longer hold us back. Praise the Lord. Now look what Jesus said in Matthew 12. So if God wants to clean out those things in our lives and make room for the Holy Spirit to fill, look what he says in Matthew 12, 43. And this is in the NIV. Matthew 12, 43. When an impure spirit comes out of a person, it goes through arid places seeking rest, and it does not find it. Then it says, I'm going to return to the house that I left. And when it arrives, it finds the house unoccupied, swept clean, and put in order. And then it goes and takes with it seven other spirits more wicked than itself. And they go in, and they live there. And the final condition of that person is worse than the first. That's how it will be with this wicked generation. What's Jesus saying? He's saying that when an unclean spirit, an evil spirit, departs from somebody. Let me make this really clear. If you are a born-again child of God, Jesus Christ is your Lord. The Holy Spirit lives on inside of you. You cannot be possessed by a devil. You can't have a devil possessing you. But you can be heavily oppressed, heavily influenced. When my husband and I were dating, he was heavily oppressed by demonic forces that were bombarding his mind. He talked about it many times with rapid fire thoughts coming at him, just bombarding his mind. He couldn't sleep. He couldn't eat. His hair was falling out. He was under tremendous stress when we were dating because there was just a hellish onslaught against his mind. And so you can be oppressed or influenced by demonic spirits. But if you're born again, you can't be possessed. But regardless, when those are cast out, and he said that he told the testimony many times where the Holy Spirit told him, you're being lazy with the word. Quit being lazy with the word. You've got everything you need to walk in victory over this attack against your mind. And so he began to get into the word. The Holy Spirit directed him to the scriptures that he needed out of Philippians that he had to start saying over himself. Brother Ben just told us, get the word, put it in your mouth, start saying it over yourself. So my husband kept declaring it all through September, all through October, all through November. And he said this, the hellish assault was against his mind, but he was just determined to speak God's word over his mind and over his situation. And he said, then December came and that spirit was driven out and the peace of God just kept flooding him. And he walked in that peace unto his last breath. Praise God. Amen. But when those spirits depart, whether you're possessing, we got to cast that devil out of your spirit, or whether you're being oppressed or depressed. Jesus said when it goes, it's going to try to find another place to go. The same demons that Jesus cast out when he's on the earth, those are the ones on the earth today. Those are the fallen angels that God kicked out of heaven when they were in rebellion against God. He kicked them out and they're down here on the earth. And so it's the same one. So when it gets cast out of somebody, it goes to look for another place to go, another host. And so that's why, man, we're serious about this walk with God. This is not something to play around with. You don't dabble in sin, dabble in the world, dabble with the devil, and think you're going to be okay. You open a door to him. He's coming with a vengeance to take control of your life. We're serious about this walk of God. And the Holy Spirit on the inside of you will empower you to walk in victory over every attack of the devil. So when the devil is vacated from a believer or from a non-believer and goes, it looks for somewhere else to go. Says it looks for arid, dry places, and it can't find any rest. They're tormented. They're tormented spirits. So they decide to go back to the place where they originated. And if something has not happened to that person, it's swept out and it's clean, but it's unoccupied. There's nothing that's filled it. Jesus says, this is the head of the church in Matthew 12. He's talking. Is it read in your Bible?
10: Yes.
9: He's speaking. He said they'll try to come back with even greater demonic forces to fill that person, and the end will be worse than the beginning. That's not to scare us, because we have what we need to walk in victory. We got the power of the Holy Ghost. He wants you filled with the power of the Holy Spirit. So if those spirits try to come back and try to harass you again, they will come head to head with the power of the Holy Ghost on the inside of you. Paul did not want believers ignorant. Paul addressed this in his writings. And it's not just being filled, but it's overflowing. Overflowing with the Holy Spirit. If I had a cup here, I meant to have one, have a cup here, and there's just a little bit of water in it, and I start to pour into that cup, it's going to take me a little bit to get it filled. It's going to take some time. And you know, when this is new to you, maybe you've had no experiences with the Holy Spirit, and this is all new, it might take a little bit of time to get into the flow of the Holy Spirit. But you know, you got to start somewhere. And first it starts with a hunger and a desire for it. But in time, you keep pouring and pouring, it'll reach all the way to the top where it's full. And that's where many people say, I want to be full of the Holy Spirit. But you know, if you keep on pouring and it's full, then what will happen? It'll start to overflow. The infilling is for you. The infilling, being filled with the Spirit, is for you. So you personally walk in victory. But the overflow is for others. Man, that's when you take the power of God to others and you release the anointing to others, signs and wonders and miracles. Hallelujah. And healings. Glory to God. We should be full and overflowing as the body of Christ. But ignorance, not knowing this, not knowing about this, can cause you to miss out on the advantage of what the Holy Spirit can bring. And that's where I walked. When I was born again as a little girl, I fell in love with Jesus. I heard about what Jesus did for me, that he died on the cross, suffered for me. I loved Jesus so much. Now, God, I was a little bit nervous about, because I read stories about him frying people when he'd get mad in the Old Testament. And I didn't know what I thought about him or what he thought about me. And the Holy Spirit was the most foreign. I thought he was just a little white bird that flies around and when you get baptized. I mean, I didn't really know who he was. And so at my church, everybody got filled with the Holy Spirit. We're a Pentecostal church. And so we got filled with the Holy Spirit. We go to camp. Everybody starts speaking in tongues. And so then at church, when they'd have services and they tell everybody just to come up for prayer, we would come up. And as the minister started getting close to you, you just start speaking in tongues so that he would know you're already filled. And so maybe 2, 3, 4 minutes, and he'd go on down the line. You're like, okay, I'm done. And that's all I would do. That's all I did. 2, 3 minutes every few Sundays. That's all I spoke in tongues. And so then I met my husband. When we were dating, he had a very powerful relationship with the Holy Spirit. And I didn't know anybody that had a relationship with the Holy Spirit like he did. And it so intrigued me, but I'm going to be very honest with you. The Bible says that the things of the flesh are antagonistic against the things of the Spirit. And the things of the Spirit are antagonistic against the flesh. What does that mean? Your flesh does not like the things of the Spirit. It never will. Your flesh needs to be subdued, because your flesh has a mind of its own sometimes. And then your spirit loves the things of God. Your spirit wants the things of God. The Apostle Paul talked about this battle, this struggle. He said, I have a war going on in my members, because the things I want to do, I don't do. And the things I should do, I don't do. Oh my goodness, what is wrong with me? Why is that? Because your flesh is constantly wanting to go one direction. Your spirit wants to go the other direction. So your mind is the tiebreaker. When you're renewing your mind to this word, when you're learning what the word says, your mind's like, no, I'm siding with the Spirit. But if you're captured with so many other things and you're distracted, not spending time in the word, your mind's going to side in with your flesh and you'll walk inferior to what God has for you. And so when I would go on dates with my husband, we would go for rides and we were going places, he would start praying in the Holy Ghost while he's driving. So he's sitting here driving. I don't know how your dates went. This is how my dates went. He's sitting here praying in the Holy Ghost driving, and I'm just sitting here just twiddling my thumbs, sitting in the front seat and just looking at the sight.
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1: Here's the weather for the Southern Light listening area. It's currently 75 degrees, and it's cloudy. The humidity, 73%. The wind is calm. The forecast for this evening, cloudy with scattered showers, 70 degrees. Overnight, cloud-filled skies, 67 degrees. And then tomorrow, a few clouds with some light winds with scattered thunderstorms. The temp, 76. And that's the weather for the Northern Shenandoah Valley listening area.
2: How do you do? What happens when a man regains his freedom, but not his peace? When injustice hardens into vengeance, and power finally lies within reach. In part one of Ben-Hur, Judah rose from the chains of Rome to stand as a prince once more, wealthy, honored, and strong. Yet the wound of betrayal still burned within him. We now bring you the second part of that epic drama, the story of a prince whose life is forever transformed by the king who conquers not with swords, but with love. A love that leaves hearts, minds, and very lives unshackled.

0: This is Unshackled, the longest-running audio drama in history. Now broadcast around the earth, here is episode number 3936 in the series Unshackled, the program that makes you face yourself and think. Much of the year, we dramatize true stories of real people. But a few times annually, we present stories woven from imagination, crafted to show what we believe to be true and that ought to be said in connection with the season. Today, we bring you the conclusion of a special radio play dramatization of a timeless novel by Lew Wallace. It is the story of Judah Ben-Hur. In part one, we learned that Judah was a prince of Judea, an heir to a noble house in Jerusalem. His family lived in a grand palace with marble halls and terraced gardens overlooking the holy city. Yet Judah became a man shattered by wrongful oppression. Now we'll see how his hatred and pursuit of vengeance were removed by a surprise divine meeting. This is part two of Ben-Hur, right now on Unshackled.
1: Antioch, the queen of the east, a city of beauty and vice, where Roman order clashed with the chaotic spirit of the Orient. I walked its streets not as Judah the slave, but as Arius, the Roman.
2: Silks, silks, lovely silks, spices from India, pearls from the sea.
1: You there.
2: Hey.
1: I seek the house of Simonides, the merchant.
2: Simonides, the cripple? Oh, he lives near the warehouse district by the river. But be warned, Roman. He is a hard man to see.
1: Simonides, my father's faithful steward. If anyone knew the fate of my mother and sister, it would be him. I found his house, a fortress of commerce amidst the squalor of the docks.
3: What do you want?
1: I wish to speak to your master. Tell him a son of the house of Hur is here.

0: say you are of the house of Hur?
1: I am Judah.
0: Judah Ben-Hur is dead, or lost to the galleys. I have mourned him for 5 years. Who are you, really?
1: I am he, Simonides. Look at me.
0: The eyes. Yes, the eyes. They are his. But the bearing, you stand like a Roman.
1: Rome tried to break me, old friend. Instead, it forged me. I was adopted by Quintus Arius. I am a citizen, but my heart is here. Where are they, Simonides, my mother, Tirza?
0: Oh, Judah, my prince. I do not know. When the Romans took your property, they tortured me to find your father's hidden wealth, but I gave them nothing. They broke my body, as you can see, but not my silence. As for your family, imprisoned like you, released years later, banished. No one knows for certain.
1: Messala, he did this.
0: He is here, Judah, in Antioch. He is a favorite of the people. He drives in the games. He is untouchable.
1: No man is untouchable.
2: Father?
0: Esther, come. Look who has returned from the grave.
1: Esther, you were a child when I left.
2: And you were a prince. Welcome home, my lord.
1: In her eyes, I saw a gentleness I had forgotten existed. She spoke of faith, of waiting, of a God who sees all. But my heart was too full of noise to hear her quiet wisdom. I needed allies, and I found one in the most unlikely of places, the tent of an Arab sheikh.
3: Welcome, Roman. Or should I say Jew? My spies tell me interesting things.
1: I am a simple man who loves horses, Sheikh Ilderim. And I hear yours are the finest in the world.
3: The finest? They are the wind itself. Mira, Rigel, Antares, Altair, daughters of the stars. But they need a driver, a hand that is firm yet loving. My driver is... well, he's afraid of them.
1: I am not afraid.
3: Oh, we shall see. But first, meet my guest. He's a man of great wisdom. From Egypt, Balthazar.
4: Peace be with you, young Arius. Or is it Judah?
1: You know me?
4: I know the look of a man who is hunting, and the look of a man who is being hunted.
3: Balthazar speaks in riddles, but he speaks truth. He waits for a king.
1: A king? To drive out the Romans?
4: To drive out the darkness in men's souls. I saw his star years ago. I held him as a babe in Bethlehem. He's here somewhere. The Redeemer.
1: The only Redeemer I seek is my sword. Or a chariot.
3: A chariot! Then you are in luck. Messala drives in the games, a tournament this very season. He boasts he cannot be beaten. And most important, he bets heavily on himself.
1: He will be beaten.
3: You wish to drive my team against him?
1: I wish to destroy him.
3: Good. Good. The Roman is arrogant. He insults my horses. He insults my people. If you drive Judah Ben-Hur, you drive for all of us. But be warned, Messala races to kill.
1: So do I. For months I trained in secret. 4 Arabians, swift as the wind, became my weapons. The Hippodrome was a place of glory and blood, where men wagered fortunes and pride could rise or die in a single race. I stationed myself at the exit gates after one of Messala's victorious showings, the taste of vengeance on my tongue.
3: Another win, another victory. Bring me the laurel.
5: Messala! Messala! Messala!
6: Messala! Messala! Messala!
3: Well, Rome's lost son returns.
1: Not lost, found.
3: I heard you drowned.
1: You hoped I had.
3: Hope is a luxury. I deal in certainty.
1: Then be certain of this. I challenge you.
3: Oh, to what? Philosophy? You were always fond of speeches.
1: The chariot.
3: You. Against me.
1: You took everything from me.
3: I took what you were not strong enough to defend.
1: Name the day.
3: Oh, you misunderstand the rules here. Men die in the Hippodrome.
1: I have been dying since Jerusalem.
3: Why do this, Judah?
1: Because you said I would learn.
3: And have you?
1: Yes. I have learned what Rome requires.
3: Very well. You may join our next race. The Games of Mars. 3 weeks hence.
1: The challenge was set. Antioch buzzed with rumor. A Jew was joining the competition against Rome's champion. Pride against pride. But even as I prepared for the race of my life, another search weighed upon me. My mother and sister, if they lived, they would be somewhere beneath Rome's shadow.
5: We have searched the records, my lord. No official death.
1: Then they live.
5: Possibly. There is another place.
1: Speak.
5: The Valley of the Lepers.
1: No.
5: Those imprisoned during the purge. Some were sent there.
1: Take me. Outside Antioch's gates lay a place of exile, a valley where the diseased were cast away, forgotten by the world. It was a graveyard for the living, and hope rarely crossed its threshold.
6: Unclean! Unclean!
1: God of Israel! No!
2: Judah!
1: Mother!
2: Do not come closer! Stay back!
1: It is me!
2: We prayed you'd lived, brother!
1: I came for you!
2: No, Judah. You came for vengeance.
1: I came for both!
2: Judah, listen to me. Hate has already taken too much.
1: But they did this to you.
2: Then let God judge.
1: Come with me. I have wealth now, protection. I can take you far from Antioch. Rome will never find you.
2: And if someone sees us, fear would spread. And they would drive us away again.
7: Or worse.
2: The priests declared us unclean, Judah. The sickness may not show yet, but they say it comes surely.
7: Some here looked well when they arrived too.
1: But you are my family.
2: And because we love you, we will not endanger you.
1: Then tell me what I can do.
2: Pray.
1: Prayer will not stop Messala.
2: No, but it may save you.
1: Mother, I have challenged Messala. I will win the race.
2: And then?
1: And then Messala will fall.
7: Will that heal us, brother?
1: I left the valley with my resolve sharpened. But my spirit shaken, the race approached, the arena filled. The great circus of Antioch, a sea of humanity shouting, betting, screaming for blood. 12 chariots stand ready, among them the gilded chariot of Messala, the Roman favorite, and beside him the 4 magnificent bays of Sheik Ildarim.
3: Drive them like the desert wind, my son. Let Rome taste their dust.
8: Citizens of Antioch! Today, Rome's champion, Messala Valerius! And challenging him, the rest of these sorry pretenders!
1: Whoa, steady, boys. I know you can feel what I feel.
3: Last chance to withdraw.
1: You had yours in Jerusalem.
3: If you fall, I will not weep.
1: You never did.
8: Riders ready? Go!
1: Hold steady. Steady.
3: You cannot outrun Rome.
1: You mistake me. I am not running.
9: running from it.
1: The first turn was tight, dangerously tight.
6: He's cutting inside!
9: Yield! No!
1: The dust rose instantly, choking and thick. Masala was aggressive, lashing his horses, cutting off a Greek driver, sending him crashing into the wall.
3: Watch him, Judah! Watch the wheels!
1: The second lap, Masala was gaining, and he had a trick. His chariot had bladed wheels jutting out from the hubs. He used them to shear the spokes of anyone who came too close.
3: You could have stood beside me, Judah!
9: You made your choice, Masala!
1: Another chariot shattered against the barrier. Another driver trampled beneath the hooves.
10: Stay with me. Stay with me.
3: Now!
9: You fight dirty.
3: I fight to win.
1: We entered the final turn, the turn of death. Masala hugged the inside wall, leaving no room. He thought he had me blocked, but Ildirim's horses had a reserve he did not know.
9: No! Altair! Antares! No!
3: No!
1: Masala lay broken in the dust. I had won. Why does it feel empty?
11: Masala, can I...
3: No! You think you've defeated me?
11: You chose this.
3: The race is not over, Judah.
11: What do you mean?
3: Your mother. Your sister.
11: What of them?
3: The Valley of the Lepers.
11: I know.
3: Reports are they're not long for this world. So your victory is ashes. It's... You did it! By the sands of the desert, you did it! He's ruined.
11: Is he dead?
3: He lives. Barely. His body is crushed. Surely his days are numbered. And his fortune! I have won it all! Every denarius he bet. He is a beggar now, Judah. You have stripped him of everything.
11: It is finished.
1: But as I stood there, the victor, listening to the crowd chant my name, I felt cold. The fire of vengeance had burned itself out, leaving only ash. I had destroyed him, but my mother, my sister, the valley still waited. I rode to Jerusalem like a madman, the Valley of the Lepers, a place of living death. I stood at the edge of the caves, calling their names into the darkness. Mother! Tirza! Miriam! And then, a shape in the shadows, two shapes, rags wrapped around rotting flesh.
2: Stay back. Unclean. Unclean.
11: Mother, is that you?
2: Judah. No. Go away. Do not look at us.
11: Mother, it's me. Come to me.
2: Brother, please, run. We are dead.
11: You are not dead. You are mine. I will take you from here.
2: There is no taking us, my son. The law forbids it. We are cursed.
11: Then I will break the law. I will tear down the heavens if I have to.
1: But I could not touch them. The law of the land, the fear of the disease, it was a wall higher than any prison. I set up a camp nearby, bringing them food, water, watching them waste away from a distance. My vengeance against Masala felt hollow now. What good was his ruin if I could not save them?
2: Judah.
12: Esther, what do you... Esther, go away. It is not safe here.
2: I am not afraid. Judah, there is talk in the city. The Nazarene, the one Balthazar spoke of. Jesus.
12: Another zealot, another false messiah.
2: No. They say he heals the sick. They say he makes the blind see. They say he can heal lepers.
12: Oh, fairy tales for children.
2: Is it? Or are you too proud to hope? He is coming to Jerusalem, Judah, for the Passover. Bring them to him.
12: And if he fails? If he is just a man?
2: Then we are no worse than we are now. But if he is who they say...
1: Hope is a dangerous thing. When unrealized, it hurts more than despair. But looking at the shrouded forms of my mother and sister, I knew I had no choice.
12: Stay close. Keep your faces covered. If the crowd sees you, they will stone us.
7: Judah, this is madness.
12: It is our only chance.
7: I am tired, Judah.
12: Just a little further. Look, the crowd is parting. He is coming.
1: I saw him, walking in the midst of the throng. He was not a warrior. He carried no sword. He wore simple robes. But there was a silence around him, a center of calm in the storm of humanity. I remembered the water, the man at the well in Nazareth. It was him, the same eyes.
7: It is the teacher.
12: Call to him. Mother, call to him.
7: Jesus! Master!
13: Jesus! Master! Have mercy on us!
14: Stone them! Do not come near the teacher!
12: Stay back! I will kill the first man who touches them.
1: The mob surged. I was ready to fight, to die. But then, he stopped. He turned. The crowd fell silent under his gaze. He walked toward us, toward the unclean. He did not flinch. He looked at me. He knew me. He smiled. A smile of infinite sorrow and infinite love. Then he looked at my mother and sister.
7: Lord, if you are willing, you can make us clean.
1: He did not speak a spell. He did not wave a hand. He simply said,
15: I am willing. Be clean.
7: My hands! Look! Look at my hands!
13: The pain! It is gone. Judah, look!
1: I watched as the rags fell away to reveal skin that was whole, pink and healthy like a child's. The sores, the rot, vanished. It was impossible. It was real.
7: I am healed! I am healed!
12: Mother! Tirza!
7: We are healed!
1: Oh, I held them. I held them weeping like a child. I looked up to thank him. But he was moving on, walking toward the city gate, toward Jerusalem, toward his own fate. The days went by in a rush as my mother and sister slowly reclaimed their lives and hope returned. But soon, news spread about the very one who had healed them. Why? Why did they arrest him? He heals people. He preaches love.
0: The priests fear him, Judah. And Pilate fears the priests. They say he claims to be a king. Rome allows no kings but Caesar.
1: I will gather my men. I have legions I trained in the desert. We will storm the Praetorium. We will free him.
4: Put down your sword, Judah.
1: How can I? He saved my family. I owe him my life.
4: He does not seek a kingdom of this world. You cannot save him with swords. Maybe. This is what he came for.
11: To die? That makes no sense.
4: Perhaps it makes the only sense there is. Come, let us see.
1: We follow the procession to the hill called Golgotha, the skull. The sky turned black as pitch, though it was midday. I saw him stumble. I saw the blood. I wanted to rush forward to cut down the soldiers, to scream at the injustice, but something held me back. Balthazar's hand on my arm, or the look in Jesus' eyes as he passed. He was not a victim. He was a sacrifice.
11: How can God allow this?
4: Watch, Judah, and listen.
1: I stood at the foot of that cross for hours. I saw him forgive the thief beside him. I saw him provide for his mother. And then I heard him cry out,
11: Father!
16: Forgive them, for they know not what they do.
1: Forgive them? After what they did? Messala, Rome, the soldiers, forgive them? The words struck me harder than any whip. Forgive them. Even me? I, who had lived for hate, I, who had killed?
16: It is finished.
1: The earth shook, but the greater earthquake was in my heart.
17: Surely, this was the Son of God.
1: As the rain began to fall, washing the blood from the wood, I felt the heavy chains of my anger, chains I had forged link by link, year by year, finally snap.
2: Judah?
15: Yes, Esther.
2: Father has asked that. Judah, you look different.
15: I feel different. The fire is gone, Esther. The thirst is quenched.
2: And Messala?
15: I went to him before he died.
2: You did?
15: I told him. I forgave him.
2: Oh, Judah.
15: He did not understand. He cursed me to the end. But it did not matter. The forgiveness was not for him. It was for me. It was the only way to be free.
0: So the great warrior retires, eh?
15: The warrior is dead, Simonides. Judah Ben-Hur lives, and he has much work to do. We have a fortune, you and I.
0: Indeed. What shall we do with it, eh? Raise an army?
15: No. We will help the followers of the way. They are hiding, afraid. They need shelter. They need means to spread his message. Balthazar says this is just the beginning, that death could not hold him.
2: They say the tomb is empty, Judah.
15: I believe it. I saw him give life to the living dead. Why should he not take it back for himself?
18: Judah, the sun is setting. It is time for prayer.
15: Yes, Mother.
1: And so, my story ends not with a sword, but with a prayer. Not with a shout of victory, but with a whisper of grace. I lost a kingdom, but I found a king. I sought revenge, but I found redemption. I was a slave to Rome, then a slave to hate. But now I am truly unshackled.
19: Listening friend, Jesus said, I am the way, the truth, and the life. No man cometh unto the Father but by me. Judah sought justice. He found forgiveness. He pursued vengeance. He received grace. And the same mercy that met him on a dusty road and at the foot of a cross is offered still. Perhaps you know what it is to carry anger, to replay injustice, to wait for the day when the score will finally be settled. But vengeance cannot heal a wounded soul. Only Jesus Christ can do that. If you have never asked Him to forgive you, to change you, to free you from bitterness and sin, you can do so today. Speak to Him. He hears. 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This is program number 3936, heard in part two of this special Unshackled episode, Ben-Hur, a live radio play, were Jeff Parker, Tony Bozzuto, Anna Maria Alvarez, Amanda Markeski, Brad Armacost, Patrick Thompson, and David Zarbach. Original music composed by Gary Fry, conductor Doug Horn. Live music performers Steve Martin, Caleb Tolleson, Andy Sutton, Louis Corrali, Daniel Meyer, and Amanda Shore. Sound effects Patrick Thompson and David Zarbach. Audio engineer David Pierczynski. Script Tim Gregory. 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
20: 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Some families are still carrying that weight. 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Southern Light.

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1: Here's the weather for the Southern Light listening area. Currently 73 degrees and it's cloudy. 78% humidity. The wind is from the south at 5 miles per hour. The forecast for this evening, cloudy with scattered showers, 70 degrees. Overnight, cloud-filled skies, 67 degrees. And then tomorrow, a few clouds with some light winds with scattered thunderstorms. The temp 76. And that's the weather for the northern Shenandoah Valley listening area.